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2: This weekend, the U.S. celebrates 250 years since the founding. 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
6: The U.S. Supreme Court left some of its biggest decisions for last this session. Justices delivered a series of major opinions with consequences that could reach every corner of American life. From immigration and birthright citizenship to guns rights and trans rights. What's changed, who's affected, and what comes next? I'm Emery Sievertson, the Supreme Court and what's at stake for the country. That's on the next On Point.
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7: Live from NPR News in Washington, I'm Ryland Barton. The Supreme Court decision on birthright citizenship was a blow to the Trump administration, but immigrant rights groups are celebrating with caution. NPR's Emily Kwong reports from the rally outside the courthouse.
8: California Democratic Senator Alex Padilla called the ruling a moment to reflect on what it means to be an American.
9: The Supreme Court of the United States said, "No, Donald Trump, you do not get to decide who gets to be an American." The Constitution decides.
8: In the hours since, some Senate Republicans have urged Congress to pass legislation or a constitutional amendment to end the guarantee of birthright citizenship. All of it signals to organizer Lydia Walther Rodriguez that the fight is far from over.
10: It's a fight that we should never had to have had. Our community is exhausted, but we'll never surrender.
8: And as of today, Trump's executive order has been struck down. Emily Kwong, NPR News.
7: The birthright citizenship decision used the Constitution's 14th Amendment to rule that anyone born in the country with very limited exceptions is a citizen. But the Trump administration now says it's going to target what it calls birth tourism schemes. Here's Vice President J.D. Vance on Fox News today.
11: The concept of birthright citizenship, which is an absurdity to the 14th Amendment, that concept is hanging by a thread. And so what I take from that is, yes, we've got to fix the immigration system even more. We have to be even more aware of who's coming into our country to make sure that they're not benefiting from this atrocious Supreme Court ruling. But it also means that we have to keep fighting.
7: President Trump says Republicans will hold a first-ever party convention in a midterm election year this fall. He says the gathering will take place on September 9th and 10th in Dallas. NPR's Elena Moore reports.
8: Trump says the convention will be an opportunity to, quote, celebrate our nation, our achievements, and our bright future. Party conventions usually happen during presidential election years, not during the midterms. But stakes are high for Republicans on Capitol Hill. They currently control both the House and the Senate by slim margins. And as many Americans report struggling with high prices, Democrats hope to flip some key seats. So even though Trump isn't on the ballot this fall, a party convention may be an opportunity for the leader of the GOP to rally his base before they head to the polls. Elena Moore, NPR News.
7: President Trump took in nearly $1.2 billion from his crypto businesses last year, according to a federal filing released today. Trump got more than $500 million from his World Liberty Financial business, selling new crypto products, including governance tokens. Another crypto business, CIC Digital LLC, took in more than $600 million from sales of souvenir-type meme coins. Trump's real estate business also boomed last year. U.S. stocks rose today. The NASDAQ composite climbed 1.5%. This is NPR News from Washington.
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Tim Green and Brian Wilkie giving us their version of Everything I Love to start this hour of jazz. I'm Tony Mowat. Later on, we're going to hear some Kevin Mahogany, also David Fathead Newman, and Buddy Rich and his big band. Let's continue right now with Ned Otter. His group made up of Tom Kirkpatrick and Harold Mayburn and Billy Higgins. Their version of Black Sunday.

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Everything I Have Is Yours. Kevin Mahogany's reading of that one. It's from the album My Romance. I'm Tony Mowat. Here's Yoshiaki Masuo. He's a marvelous guitarist, and this is his version of a song that he also used as the title of the album. It's called Are You Happy Now? Yoshiaki Masuo playing guitar.

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1: This weekend, the U.S. celebrates 250 years since the founding. 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The Boston Tea Party. 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
0: 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We invite you to stay tuned for another hour of weeknight jazz here on South Florida's home for jazz 7 nights a week. 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
1: What is the meaning of the Supreme Court's final decisions of its term? 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The court also ruled on transgender athletes and campaign finance. 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

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It's great to have you along. Please stay with us for more, coming up right after these messages.

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1: It's 77 degrees at 6:29. Morning Edition continues on WLRN. I'm Natu Twe. And coming up from the WLRN newsroom, New World Symphony's longtime president and CEO tells us what it takes to build a world-class orchestral academy. That story in 15 minutes.
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4: Live from NPR News in Washington, I'm Windsor Johnston. A New Jersey Republican who went missing from Congress months ago has revealed depression was the reason he was away. NPR's Claudia Grisales reports Representative Thomas Kane shared the news on the House floor after a nearly four-month hiatus.
5: Congressman Kane says he checked into a hospital for testing and was diagnosed with depression. Kane said he miscalculated how long he would be away for his recovery.
6: It is physical. It is emotional. And until you experience it yourself, it is difficult to fully understand how powerful this illness can be.
5: His absence fueled rumors and speculation in a GOP-led House that relies on a razor-thin majority. Despite his absence, Kane won the GOP primary earlier this month unopposed. He'll defend his seat in this fall's midterm elections against a Democrat in what is a competitive district in New Jersey. Democrats say his seat is a top target to flip in their pursuit of taking back the majority next year. Claudia Grisales, NPR News.
4: A large portion of the U.S. is sweltering under a heat wave. It's been scorching the Midwest and Great Lakes states as it moves east, bringing intense heat and humidity. The National Weather Service is warning of dangerous conditions with the heat index topping 100 degrees in some areas. 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
7: From the WLRN newsroom, I'm Christine DiMatte. Jupiter Medical Center is eyeing a major expansion with the construction of a second campus in western Palm Beach County. WLRN's Wilkin Brutus has details.
8: The new center is a 53,000-square-foot neighborhood hospital built inside the Avenir community of Palm Beach Gardens. JMC's president and CEO, Dr. Amit Rastogi, says it will handle most primary needs.
9: A neighborhood hospital does not encompass an intensive care unit or some of the very advanced surgical procedures, but many of the procedures that folks need, whether it's orthopedic procedures, cardiac procedures, gastrointestinal ones, can actually all be provided at the neighborhood hospital.
8: JMC is an independent, not-for-profit institution that could still be impacted by the DeSantis administration's property tax overhaul proposal, which could shift financial burdens onto commercial properties. Dr. Rastogi remains focused on the bottom line.
9: You know, you always have to prepare that costs are going to go up. And, you know, if costs do go up, then how do we, you know, continue to find a way to be able to, provide the services that the community needs.
8: The new facility is slated to open in early 2028. I'm Wilkin Brutus in Palm Beach County.
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1: 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I'm Steve Inskeep.
2: And I'm Michelle Martin. Good morning. One of the Supreme Court's final decisions of the year ruled against a pair of transgender student athletes. In a 6-3 ruling, the court said states can ban transgender women and girls from sports teams at schools that receive public funding, which nearly all schools do. NPR's Selena Simmons-Duffin spoke to one family trying to figure out what the ruling means for them.
3: I caught Abbott, who's 13, and his mom, Emily, on the way out the door to baseball travel team tryouts.
4: You not only do baseball, what else
5: do you do? I do tennis, sailing, and basketball. Yeah, and I do track and cross country.
4: Sports is what makes him happy.
3: Emily asked that NPR not use their last name because Abbott's not out as transgender to everyone in their community. The Supreme Court's ruling doesn't affect him directly. He's a transgender boy, for one, and he lives in Massachusetts, which allows him to play on boys' teams. But he can't help but think about what it would be like to live in a state with a ban.
5: If that happened to me, I'd be really, really, really depressed and not because I can't play any sports, and then I would just stay home every single day doing nothing.
3: The cases ruled on by the Supreme Court came from Idaho and West Virginia. They're among the 27 states that ban trans students in girls' sports. West Virginia Governor Patrick Morrisey shared an interview he did with Metro News on social media.
6: Now in West Virginia and across the country, we can stand for these common sense provisions that are going to allow women to safely participate in sports without worrying about biological males coming in and creating a ruckus.
3: Abbott's mom, Emily, is an athlete herself, a champion rower, and her two daughters play sports too. She's more worried about what the ruling means for her daughters than for Abbott.
7: I feel that it just is really opening the door to a lot more abuse and policing of women's bodies. So it's definitely not making women's sports safer, in my opinion.
3: She says she wasn't surprised by the ruling.
7: It could have been worse.
3: The Supreme Court ruled specifically on girls' school sports and didn't get into broader issues. It also allows supportive states to continue to include trans students in sports. For Abbott in Massachusetts, even with the support of his state, he says he still hesitates to share with some teammates that he's trans, afraid to lose a friendship.
7: They might think you're not a good player if they knew that you were trans.
5: Or like you're not a good person.
7: I'm not a good person.
3: For now, even after the Supreme Court ruling, Abbott can keep playing. And with that, they're off to baseball tryouts. Selena Simmons-Duffin, NPR News.
1: Chris Mosier has been listening with us. He was the first openly transgender man to represent the United States in international competition. He's also the founder of transathlete.com, and it's online. Welcome. Good morning.
8: Good morning, Steve.
1: What did you make of this ruling?
8: You know, it was incredibly disappointing, but not surprising. This is something that has been a hallmark of this administration and of the Republican Party for the last 5 or 6 years, really dialing in on targeting transgender people as a way to distract people from other issues going on and to garner more votes.
1: You mentioned the Republican Party. I suppose if the justices were here, they would say, listen, Republicans may have appointed some of us, but we're ruling on the law. Do you take this as a partisan ruling rather than one on the law?
8: I wouldn't say that anything coming out of this court is partisan. It seems like it is highly charged, and there's a lot of shady behind-the-scenes things going on, in my opinion. I'm an advocate for SCOTUS term limits, and I think that what we are seeing right now is that people's politics are driving these decisions.
1: You've been in touch with the family of the teenage student known in the court papers as BPJ, I believe, one of the plaintiffs in this case. What did you hear back?
8: You know, when I spoke with her mom yesterday, she said that she delivered the news to Becky and that she took it understanding that this was a possibility. But what really stood out to me was how much Becky really wants to help other kids. So many trans people become accidental activists because we are fighting for our own rights. And that's my story as well. And I had hoped that the work that I had done would create a pathway where kids like Becky would never have to be in a position to advocate for themselves. But Becky has stood up and put herself in the spotlight for this cause. And because of that, kids in the States with inclusive policies are still able to play. And so, you know, she is moving now into a position of advocacy, understanding that there's really a need for this sort of visibility and people who can speak on behalf of our community.
1: Interesting point you make there. This is state by state. The court ruling says states may ban transgender athletes, not that they must. And so it's state by state. But let me ask about the politics since you brought it up. Your position on this issue, as I'm sure you're well aware, has lost a good part of the public on this. They argue over this very specific issue and specifically of transgender girls in girls' sports. And we heard people in Selena's story discuss safety issues, but there are also parents who will argue competitive fairness rules, claiming that transgender girls get a competitive advantage. How do you answer somebody who may be listening to us now who feels that way?
8: Yeah, absolutely. We wrote a whole book about it. I worked with two incredible authors, Ellie Rocher and Dr. Anna Baith, to write a book called Fair Game, Trans Athletes and the Future of Sports. And in that, we actually spoke with 20 transgender athletes. In the past 6 years, Steve, so many people have been talking about trans athletes, but not actually talking to us. And so we really wanted to use our platforms to uplift the voices of the trans community, to share their stories from their own words. And through that, we bust four major myths about transgender athletes. The reason those myths are so pervasive is that there's been a coordinated effort to really control the public narrative through media and social media, and which happens so quickly. And it has been incredibly effective to change the way that people think about, talk about, and treat the trans community. And sports has been the driver of that.
1: Well, let me just, to get to maybe one of those, I mean, there are parents who will say, well, this transgender girl has an advantage in body mass or physical strength or lung capacity. How do you answer the concern of that parent?
8: Every single person is different and all bodies are different in different sports. And so, you know, it's difficult to give you a quick soundbite on this. And that's why this is so hard for us on the side of inclusion, is that it's very easy to say, well, that's unfair. No, you shouldn't be able to play. But to actually talk about the science, to have a nuanced conversation about what trans inclusion can and should look like, is incredibly difficult in a 30-second piece.
1: But you're arguing that it can be fair, that it should be fair, that it is fair?
8: Sports can and should have policies, and they have for decades. There have been policies that have allowed transgender athletes to participate with their peers without issues on the books long before 2020 and the first anti-trans sports laws came into play. And I really believe that there is a possibility and a future for sports if we think more creatively about how these policies are being applied and make sure that they're specific to the level of play and the ages of the participants as well.
1: Ah, that's a factor as well. Chris Mosier, thanks so much. Really appreciate it.
8: Thank you.
1: He's co-author of Fair Game, Trans Athletes and the Future of Sports. This is NPR News.
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12: Good morning, I'm Jonathan Fruin at the BBC. In Sudan, a wide-ranging report by the human rights group Amnesty International says the paramilitary Rapid Support Forces committed numerous crimes and ethnic cleansing during its bloody attack on the city of Al-Fashir last year. The BBC's Barbara Platasha has more details.
13: I think this report essentially strengthens the evidence we already had about mass atrocities being committed in Al-Fashir, not just when the RSF took it over and captured it last October, but also in the siege of the city and the campaign in the surrounding areas.
12: Elsewhere, a new law has come into effect in China, which critics say is aimed at erasing minority groups. The government says the legislation will strengthen social cohesion by making Mandarin the language of education, official business and public spaces. Taiwan said the new law could be used to increase threats against its citizens. Here's Surinjana Tiwari.
14: The Ethnic Unity and Progress Promotion Law is part of Chinese leader Xi Jinping's efforts to build a shared national identity among ethnic groups. But rights groups say it will weaken minority languages and cultures.
12: And Venezuelans have told the BBC of their anger and frustration at the country's response to the devastating twin earthquakes a week ago. Nearly 2,000 people have been confirmed dead so far, and thousands of families are still searching for their loved ones. On Tuesday, a Jordanian team pulled a 3-year-old boy out from the rubble alive. I'm Jonathan Fruin at the BBC in London.
15: From the WLRN newsroom, I'm Christine DiMatte. As Blue Origin rebuilds its launch pad that was damaged from a rocket explosion in May, NASA says it could look elsewhere for a rocket to deliver cargo for the agency's moon base. Here's Central Florida Public Media's Brendan Byrne.
16: Blue Origin's New Glenn rocket and Blue Moon lander were tapped to deliver hardware to the lunar surface that would begin building NASA's moon base. But an explosion during a pre-launch test damaged the pad. Blue Origin says it plans to launch again by the end of the year. But NASA wants that hardware on the moon by mid-2027. If it anticipates any delays, NASA's Carlos Garcia Galan says the agency could look for other launch providers.
17: So we're working with Blue Origin very closely to understand their timelines to recovery and also looking at other options in case, you know, it doesn't meet our timeline. So we're paying a lot of attention.
16: NASA says it's working closely with Blue Origin as it rebuilds. The company says it's using a new design for the pad. Blue Origin's CEO says an investigation into the cause of the explosion is still ongoing. I'm Brendan Byrne in Orlando.
15: James Fishback is an insurgent GOP challenger for Florida governor, courting the youth vote and wide controversy. WLRN's Jake Shore reports on recent efforts by Republican leaders to stymie his candidacy.
18: The race to pick a Republican successor to term-limited Governor Ron DeSantis has been messy. That's largely because of 31-year-old Fishback, an investor originally from Davie. He says he's taking on
19: an establishment that carries both wings of that same corrupt bird, the left wing, and yes, even the right wing. On August 18th, I am asking you, I am begging you, to give me a 12-gauge shotgun to shoot that bird out of the sky.
18: That's Fishback speaking at a rally in Fort Lauderdale last weekend. The same day he was supposed to speak alongside candidates at the so-called Sunshine State Showdown, hosted by the Republican Party of Florida. Now, the party had invited and then uninvited Fishback. They say it was for both procedural reasons and the candidate's history of racist and anti-Semitic attacks.
19: They say we are a threat, and we absolutely are. Mark my words, I will burn down the Republican establishment as it stands.
18: Fishback has pointed most of his fire at Congressman Byron Donalds. Donalds is favored to win the nomination and leads in the polls. Fishback has called the black Republican a, quote, slave to corporate donors. A DEI Republican and nicknamed him Byrone. The racist remarks have received wide criticism from both parties. Speaking at the Broward Forum, Donalds didn't address Fishback. He burnished his conservative credentials and focused on the general election.
20: Why are we supporting Byron Donalds for governor? It is because he's a committed conservative who uses common sense and wants the Florida dream for everybody.
18: Yet Fishback's outsider status has earned him fans among disaffected young Floridians. And it's propelled him to second in the polls, though still well behind Donalds. The second place spot was once occupied by sitting Lieutenant Governor Jay Collins, who is also running to succeed his boss DeSantis. Collins filed a lawsuit against Fishback this week. He alleges that Fishback hasn't lived in the state long enough to meet the residency requirement to run for governor. Records indicate Fishback lived and voted in Washington, D.C. in the last 6 years. Now, if the lawsuit succeeds, Fishback would be disqualified as a candidate. When WLRN emailed Fishback for a response to the suit, he sent back a picture of what appears to be his Florida driver's license from 2016. It'll be up to a Leon County judge to decide if that evidence is good enough to defeat Collins' lawsuit. I'm Jake Shore in Broward County.
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1: 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We're South Florida's NPR News source. I'm Natu Twe. An initiative directing federal funds to short-term workforce training programs begins today. 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
2: July 1 is not a floodgate. It is a start point of the marathon.
1: 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Few existing programs qualify for the funding. At least, not yet. That story in 15 minutes.
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1: At 83 degrees at 8:29, Morning Edition continues on WLRN. I'm Natu Twe. On November 5th, 1605, a group of conspirators plan to blow Parliament. Lucy Worsley investigates the gunpowder plot, uncovering what drove them to commit one of history's most infamous acts. Watch Lucy Worsley Investigates tonight at 10 on WLRN-TV.
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5: Live from NPR News in Washington, I'm Winsor Johnston. A dangerous heat wave is making its way from the Midwest to the East Coast. Forecasters say temperatures could climb into the upper 90s and lower 100s in parts of the Northeast today. Steve Kestenbaum reports from New York City.
6: With temperatures expected near or above 100 degrees over the next few days, Mayor Zoran Mamdani put the city's heat emergency plan into effect.
7: If the forecast holds, this could be the hottest 4th of July since 2010.
6: The dangerous heat comes at a busy time in New York, with World Cup crowds here, dozens of tall ships parading in Sail 250 on Friday and Saturday, and the 4th of July fireworks show, which usually draws millions of people.
7: It is of immense concern, given that too often the heat is something that is underestimated.
6: The city is opening dozens of cooling centers and setting up drinking water stations. The mayor urged New Yorkers to look out for folks who seem like they're struggling in the heat. For NPR News, I'm Steve Kestenbaum in New York.
5: Republican leaders in the House have started the July 4th recess early after a group of conservatives blocked action on the annual defense bill on Tuesday. GOP leaders sent lawmakers home as hardliners demanded Senate approval of President Trump's voting legislation known as the Save America Act. Trump has refused to sign a bipartisan housing bill until Congress passes it. This is NPR.
8: From the WLRN Newsroom, I'm Christine DiMatte. Jupiter Medical Center is eyeing a major expansion with the construction of a second campus in western Palm Beach County. WLRN's Wilkin Brutus has details.
9: The new center is a 53,000 square foot neighborhood hospital built inside the Avenue community of Palm Beach Gardens. JMC's president and CEO, Dr. Amit Rastogi, says it will handle most primary needs.
10: A neighborhood hospital does not encompass an intensive care unit or some of the very advanced surgical procedures. But many of the procedures that folks need, whether it's orthopedic procedures, cardiac procedures, gastrointestinal ones, can actually all be provided at the neighborhood hospital.
9: JMC is an independent, not-for-profit institution that could still be impacted by the DeSantis administration's property tax overhaul proposal, which could shift financial burdens onto commercial properties. Dr. Rastogi remains focused on the bottom line.
10: You know, you always have to be prepared that costs are going to go up, and you know, if costs do go up, then how do we, you know, continue to find a way to be able to provide the services that the community needs.
9: The new facility is slated to open in early 2028. I'm Wilkin Brutus in Palm Beach County.
8: If you'd like to reach out to the news team, our social media handle is at WLRN. 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
2: Coming up in 10 minutes on Marketplace Morning Report, the Supreme Court lifted spending limitations yesterday on political parties. Get a closer look at how this ruling could shape the future of campaign spending. 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
7: Good morning, I'm Temeskin Debesai at the BBC. Amnesty International has published a wide-ranging report detailing atrocities allegedly being committed in Sudan. The rights group said the paramilitary Rapid Support Forces committed numerous crimes during its bloody attack on the city of El Fasher last year. The BBC's Barbara Pledusher.
8: Amnesty International spoke to almost 250 people, including more than 200 survivors, and concluded that crimes against humanity had been committed and also ethnic cleansing. The witnesses spoke of mass killings, abductions, beatings, as well as rape.
7: The health ministry in Spain says there are more than 1,000 deaths attributable to heat in June. The figure is more than twice the number linked to heat in the same period last year, which was the hottest June ever recorded in Spain. And in football, co-host Mexico are through to the round of 16 at the Men's World Cup, following a 2-0 victory over Ecuador. Goals from Julian Quiñones and Raul Jimenez secured the win at a fully packed Mexico City stadium. These fans were at the game.
9: It was amazing. Mexico played fantastic on the attack, and I'm excited to see if they play the Congo or England next.
10: The game was great. We started off fast, and we kind of ended slow, but we just held control the whole time.
7: Later on, England will take on the Democratic Republic of Congo in Atlanta, while Belgium plays Senegal in Seattle. I'm Temeskin Debesai at the BBC in London.
11: From the WLRN Newsroom, I'm Christine DiMatte. These last few years have been a time of change for the New World Symphony. The Miami Beach-based Orchestral Academy, co-founded by conductor Michael Tilson Thomas in 1987. In 2022, Tilson Thomas stepped down as artistic director after being diagnosed with an aggressive form of brain cancer. After a valiant four-year battle against the illness, Tilson Thomas died this past April at the age of 81. And now another chapter is coming to a close. This week, Howard Herring will retire after 25 years as New World Symphony's president and CEO. I recently spoke with Herring about his time at New World Symphony and what it takes to build a world-class music education program for young musicians. You are a pianist by training. New World Symphony is often described as a laboratory for burgeoning young artists. Now, that's an unusual designation. Why do you feel it's appropriate? Why is it apt?
12: The digital reality asks us to take a 1,000-year-old tradition and reimagine it. This is true every time a new media emerges. Each time that happens, we must gather what is important from our past and reimagine it into the future. And in order to do that, you need a laboratory.
11: During your tenure at New World Symphony, you helped guide the organization through a period of pretty significant growth, and that includes the 2011 opening of the New World Center, designed by Frank Gehry. What was it like when the center was in the planning stages?
12: Day one of the design process, the New World team and the Frank Gehry team sitting together, and after 15 minutes of coffee, Frank said, "Michael, what is this?" And Michael said, "Let's start with the front door. Do not design a formal front door. Instead, design an invitation." The result of that is that now, 15 years in, we have invited a lot of people into this building through the design of the facade and the wall cast, which is an essential part of 40% of the facade of the building.
11: Yes, New World Symphony's famous wall cast experience. That's when the symphony broadcasts live performances from inside the concert hall onto the outside of the building. And Howard, it's been noted that over the years you've been seen walking around the adjoining Soundscape Park and introducing yourself to the people sitting on the grass and watching the concerts. Why was that important to you?
12: You can't have too many friends. Let's start there. And we encourage our musicians to do the same thing. So in some ways, I'm leading by example. I ask them to be in the atrium after a performance to talk with the audience, and I do the same thing. But the beauty of a wall cast audience is that so many of those people are there for the first time or encountering this music again after a long, long period of time of not knowing it.
11: What advice would you give the person who succeeds you?
12: Love the expression, "what if?" This is the land of what if. That question is asked all the time at the New World Symphony. And if you can be comfortable with the uncertainty that is evident in that question, and if you can be excited about the pursuit of new ideas, fresh ideas, then you will do just fine.
11: That was Howard Herring, who retires this week after 25 years as president and CEO of the New World Symphony. This is WLRN News. I'm Christine DiMattei.

0: These documents never leave Washington, D.C. until now. As America marks 250 years, 8 cities will witness history firsthand. Miami is one of them. The Freedom Plane Tour is now on display through July 5th. 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
8: 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It's overturned well-established case law limiting executive power and reversed long-held tenets of American ideology.
9: This is a court.

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2: I think that is really up to us. And there are plenty of ways to try to get people's vision that may be different from what the Supreme Court is doing to make that effective. And the conservative legal movement has succeeded in implementing their vision.
3: Carolyn, I'm sorry to cut you off, but we just have a minute here left, and I want to give Stephen a chance to respond, too. But I hear your point. Stephen, what about you?
4: So the late Harvard Law professor Paul Freund had a quote about the Supreme Court. He said, "The justices should be immune to the weather of the day, but they should be sensitive to the climate of the age." The idea was that judicial independence meant that in any one case, the justices should be able to vote without fear or favor, but that they should generally be accountable to the rest of us. The Supreme Court we have today is perfectly happy with the former and doesn't recognize the latter. And when we think about what is America in our 250th year, I would say America is a Supreme Court that has become completely unaccountable and that can be fixed only by making it accountable again.
3: Wow. Okay. Stephen Vladeck, professor of law at the Georgetown University Law Center. Thank you so much for joining us today.
4: Thank you.
3: And Carolyn Shapiro, professor of law at Chicago Kent College of Law. Thank you so much as well.
2: My pleasure.
3: I'm Amory Sievertson. 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
13: From WHYY in Philadelphia, I'm Terry Gross with Fresh Air. Today, the infestation of Lone Star ticks that's covering much of the U.S.
14: They are the bullies of the tick world. This is a tick that will hunt you down.
13: The ticks can infect victims with alpha-gal syndrome. In addition to hives and shortness of breath, it often creates an allergy to all red meat, even minute amounts. As of now, there's no cure. We'll talk about why the infestation has become so widespread, why it's confounding scientists, doctors, and pest control experts, and what to do if you're bitten. The article, "The Tick That Hunts Down Its Hosts, Including Us," by our guest Burkhard Bilger, is in the current issue of the New

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2: 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Our digital media producer is Molly C.V. Nesper. Roberta Shorrock directs the show. Our co-host is Tanya Mosley. I'm Terry Gross.

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6: From NPR and WBUR Boston, I'm Indira Lakshmanan.
7: And I'm Scott Tong. This is Here and Now. Coming up, analysis of the Supreme Court's term, yes to birthright citizenship, yes to new executive power.
8: This is a term that's been defined by the courts. Ideological divisions.
9: This term was a mixed bag of the good, the bad, and the ugly.
6: Also, before NASA sent Apollo astronauts to the moon, they trained at the bottom of a 50,000-year-old crater in northern Arizona. Now you can visit it too.
10: Full astronaut gear doing the same thing that we're doing and on a little bit rougher of a trail.
7: And a lucrative year for President Trump and his businesses. He made $2.2 billion in 2025, mostly from crypto ventures. We'll do the numbers coming up here and now.
6: The news is first.
11: Live from NPR News in Washington, I'm Lakshmi Singh. There's a new poll from NPR, PBS News, Marist. It asked Americans about their views on the country as a nation approaches its 250th anniversary. NPR's Sage Miller says there are some concerns.
12: 82% of Americans believe that a serious threat to democracy exists. That's a 4-point jump from when this question was asked in February.

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2: 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Here and Now is a production of NPR and WBUR. I'm Scott Tong in Washington, D.C.
3: And I'm Indira Lakshmanan in Boston. 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

0: adaptable. But ultimately, we end up living in really horrible societies for a lot of our history.
1: And a historic candle stand at the Smithsonian, George Washington used it when he penned his farewell address.
2: It's the physical object that helps us remember George Washington's commitment to his new country as he was leaving the presidency.
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4: Live from NPR News, I'm Lakshmi Singh. President Trump is defending his $1.1 billion in crypto earnings last year. NPR's Frank Ordonez has more on the Republican leader's latest financial disclosures.
5: The president said he's not the only one to make a lot of money during his time in office, arguing that he made money because the stock market is up.
6: You know why I'm profiting? Because the stock market's going up. Everybody's profiting. If you have a 401k, how's your 401k done? It's about up 85%. Thank you, President Trump.
5: The earnings in cryptocurrency include more than $500 million related to World Liberty Financial, the crypto business founded in part by Trump and his sons. The 927-page financial forms also show large profits from properties bearing his name. He took in more than $50 million from both his golf courses in Scotland and near Washington, D.C. Franco Ordonez, NPR News.
4: Now, while a U.S. delegation visits Qatar to try to negotiate an end to its war with Iran, President Trump departed Washington, D.C. for North Dakota.

0: Kids with autism are more prone to drowning than others. Some places like the YMCA of South Florida already offer lessons tailored to these swimmers.
1: Having a program like this was critical for his safety and just making sure that he kind of understands how to swim and keep being alive.
0: Hear how Florida is trying to make lessons like this more available on All Things Considered from NPR News.
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0: Live from NPR News in Boston, I'm Steve Brown. As the nation celebrates its 250th birthday this weekend, the legislative branch has momentarily called it quits. House leadership abruptly canceled votes yesterday and sent lawmakers home early. Speaker Mike Johnson's majority was once again ground to a standstill by rebellious Republicans refusing their own party's agenda. In this case, it's a standoff blocking the annual defense bill. Trump loyalists are pushing to include the president's own priority, a strict voter ID bill dubbed Save America Act. Turkey is implementing extensive security measures for next week's NATO summit in Ankara, deploying thousands of police and banning public gatherings. The summit will focus on defense spending and the U.S.'s role in the alliance. Turkey has often acted independently within NATO, but is now leaning closer to the West. Two people climbed to the top of the Empire State Building's antenna and unfurled a banner about the power of love, then apparently stopped for a proposal and a kiss before climbing back down. They have since been arrested. News helicopter video showed the pair balancing on a ledge at the top of the antenna at midday today. It's unclear how they gained access to the antenna, which rises well above public areas of the 102-story building. 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
8: Hey, it's David Green. You might remember me as co-host of Morning Edition. Well, now I'm hosting Sports in America. It's a new show that goes beyond the action-packed highlights to explore the stories that make sports a cornerstone of American life. Yes, we'll talk skills and strategies, but we'll also gain insight into the challenges facing sports figures. 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
7: It's 3 o'clock.
9: The founding of the United States, a story mostly told as a revolt against British crown rule, but there were many colonizers, and that legacy plays out today.
10: In some regions of the country, we're a melting pot. In other regions, we're a salad. And in other regions still, we're an exclusionary blood and soil ethnostate.
9: I'm Marco Werman. Also today, as the Roman Catholic Church looks to liberalize, traditionalists take on the Vatican.
11: They literally think that they are more Catholic than the Pope.
9: And plastic waste, the globe is awash in it. A treaty to address the problem remains elusive.
12: Fossil fuel producing countries, they don't want the treaty to deal with plastic production.
9: And the song remains the same, why Brazil is still the king of the soccer song. All that and more happening today here on The World.
13: BBC News with David Harper. Reports from Germany say federal prosecutors have filed charges against a Ukrainian national over the blowing up in 2022 of the Nord Stream gas pipelines. The attacks released record-breaking amounts of methane into the Baltic Sea and left the multi-billion dollar pipelines, designed for transporting gas from Russia to Germany, inoperable. Elettra Naismith reports.
14: German media say the man charged is a former Ukrainian military officer known as Serhii K. He's alleged to have led and coordinated a team of seven in the audacious attack that led to a global game of whodunit. He's been in pre-trial detention since his extradition from Italy last year. Germany's federal prosecutor has yet to confirm what the charges are, but attacks on civilian energy infrastructure are classed as war crimes under international law. The case is a sensitive one, with serious implications for Ukraine's relations with Germany, its biggest source of European military aid.
13: A court in Sweden has ordered Google to pay close to $2 billion in damages and interest to Klarna for favouring its own price comparison website in search results. The court said it considered Klarna's site PriceRunner to have suffered serious damage as a result of Google illegally privileging its own service for years. Here's the BBC's Neil Morrow.
15: The award to PriceRunner comes amid growing scrutiny of US big tech companies in Europe. It's the largest award by a Swedish court in a competition case, though well below the almost $8 billion that PriceRunner had originally sought. The Swedish firm sued Google in 2022, alleging it manipulated search results. With added interest, the award comes to close to $2 billion. Google says it disagrees with the court's decision and will review the judgment while it considers its legal options.
13: The United Nations Children's Agency, UNICEF,

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2: Good afternoon. We're coming up to 4 o'clock. All things considered, just ahead on WLRN, including President Trump and his family raking more than $1 billion last year through crypto ventures. And a look at how US airlines are carrying more passengers than ever while operating fewer flights. Those stories ahead with WLRN.
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2: Partly cloudy skies, good chance of a shower as we head into evening hours, even some heavy thunderstorms. But it's 4 o'clock.
4: He has taken in over $1 billion, outstripping much of anything he owns in his property portfolio.
5: New disclosure forms show President Trump and his family raked in more than $1 billion in cryptocurrency income.
6: For Wednesday, July 1st, it's All Things Considered from NPR News.
5: I'm Scott Detrow.
6: And I'm Juana Summers. Another big win for the insurgent left and another Democratic incumbent defeated in a congressional primary.
5: This time in Colorado.
7: Denver voters, that's a clear message. We will not wait.
6: And tonight could be Christian Pulisic's big moment.
5: The U.S. soccer star missed most of the World Cup group stage with an injury, but is back in the lineup with the knockout round underway.
8: Your first time, you feel those nerves even more, and it can be that much more difficult. And when you've been there before, you say, okay, I can handle this.
6: First, these news headlines.
9: Live from NPR News, I'm Lakshmi Singh. President Trump's newest financial disclosures reveal he made over $1 billion from his cryptocurrency businesses in his first year back in office.
10: I'm profiting because I have a lot of money and a lot of cash, and I give it to institutions. I don't know if they know what they're doing or not, but they buy a vast array of things.
9: The Washington Post's Clara Entz Moore says Trump made millions more in other ventures.
11: In his real estate businesses, his resorts, Mar-a-Lago, his golf companies, which are making a lot more income now than they did when he was out of office. So you can see here that there are a lot of avenues that Trump and the Trump family have to bring in cash, and they have been maximizing those revenue streams, basically, in 2025.
9: More speaking with NPR's Here and Now. Trump defended the disclosures to reporters at Joint Base Andrews today as he was boarding his first flight on the new Air Force One, a gift from Qatar. Democratic Congressman Jason Crow of Colorado wrote on social media today, quote, "This grift and corruption is staggering." He and other Democrats accused Trump of using his position for personal gain while many Americans grapple with the highest inflation rate in 3 years. Today marks a week since two major earthquakes struck Venezuela. NPR's Ada Peralta reports that last night, the streets in one of the most hard-hit areas were lined with bodies.
12: Ivanosia Ortega was looking for her best friend in front of their collapsed building. She had received a phone call 2 days ago, but all she heard was static. She still had hope that her friend, his wife, and their little girl would be found alive. But the rescuers emerge with a video of two corpses.
13: La niña pequeña la tienen abrazada.
12: The adult is hugging the little girl. These were praying people, she cried. They prayed at dinner. They prayed when they left home. Another woman comforts her. They are with Christ now, she says. Ada Peralta, NPR News, La Guaira, Venezuela.
9: Millions of Americans are traveling this week for the 4th of July holiday. NPR's Joel Rose reports it's expected to be another record-setting test for the U.S. air travel system.
14: AAA

0: projects that more than 5.8 million travelers will take domestic flights this week, barely topping the record set last year. U.S. airlines are carrying more passengers than ever, even as they're operating fewer flights than they did 20 years ago, and that is pushing the limits of the aviation system. The Transportation Security Administration, or TSA, is expecting to screen more than 18 million travelers in the week before and after the July 4th holiday. The busiest single day is projected to be Thursday, with more than 3 million travelers. Joel Rose, NPR News, Washington.
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2: From the WLRN Newsroom, I'm Helen Acevedo. The state budget that Governor Ron DeSantis signed this week has secured funding for a critical medication program for people living with HIV and AIDS. Funding for Florida's AIDS Drug Assistance Program, also known as ADAP, has been fully restored after months of litigation over proposed cuts by the Florida Department of Health. The nonprofit AIDS Healthcare Foundation says the signed state budget restores ADAP in full and provides an additional $75 million for the year ahead. Dangerous temperatures are expected for parts of the country into the Independence Day holiday. Meteorologist Megan Borowski gives us an update.
3: Right, so maybe the good news for us here is that the worst of the heat will actually be felt well to our north over the Ohio Valley, the Mid-Atlantic, and the Northeast over the next few days, because that's where the core of this deep high-pressure dome will sit. But that doesn't mean we totally get out of the heat. Thanks to a muggy air mass, feels like temperatures through the end of the week into the holiday weekend could range between 100 and 105 for several hours each afternoon. And especially as festivities ramp up, make sure you are practicing heat safety, stay hydrated, take breaks in an air-conditioned space, and avoid time outside during the peak hours of the afternoon.
2: Megan says that afternoon storm chances are also on the rise through Independence Day, especially for locations inland. This is WLRN News. I'm Helen Acevedo.
4: 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It's All Things Considered coming up on WLRN. 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

0: Still to come, with all things considered this afternoon, the Supreme Court's ruling that presidents can fire leaders of independent agencies at will could lead to less regulation of corporate interests.
1: We are going to have agencies that are aligned with the president's priorities, and this president in particular prioritizes corporations.
0: We get more on that and other takeaways from the court's recent decisions. Still to come, with all things considered, on WLRN. Brilliant, thrilling, unforgettable. Benedict Cumberbatch and Martin Freeman star in Sherlock, a modern take on the legendary detective. Follow Sherlock Holmes and Dr. Watson as they unravel mind-bending mysteries. Binge seasons 1 through 4 on the PBS app. The time now is 4:20.

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0: 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I'm Scott Detrow.
1: And I'm Juana Summers. Several Democratic governors sent National Guard troops to Washington, D.C. to help with America 250 celebrations.
0: Now, they're having second thoughts.
2: Given this administration's track record, the potential for these Guard forces to be misused is so high, it almost becomes a guarantee.
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3: Live from NPR News in Culver City, California, I'm Duane Brown. The Trump administration has lifted export restrictions on two of Anthropic's newest artificial intelligence models. NPR's John Ruwitch tells us Anthropic has agreed to give the government early access to new cutting-edge AI models, as well as threat intelligence reporting.
4: Anthropic took Mythos 5 and Fable 5 offline earlier this month after the administration imposed export controls on them on national security grounds that would have effectively banned foreigners from using them. Now, after weeks of negotiations, Anthropic says the Commerce Department has lifted the export ban. In a statement, Anthropic says it addressed the initial cybersecurity concern that sparked the export controls. It says going forward, it will give the government pre-release access to frontier models that advance capabilities relevant to national security. It will also share threat intelligence and scale up work with the government on AI security. John Ruwitch, NPR News.
3: Well, as Israel prepares to vote on a new government this fall, officials there seeking re-election are calling for the military to take over all of the Gaza Strip. NPR's Itai Stern reports.
5: Israeli Energy Minister and Security Cabinet member Eli Cohen said Israel should control 100% of Gaza in order to defeat Hamas. Israeli forces already occupy nearly 70% of the Palestinian territory after pushing deeper into Gaza in recent months, despite a ceasefire. Prime Minister Benjamin Netanyahu was asked Tuesday whether he supports calls from members of his far-right government to also build Israeli settlements in Gaza. He stopped short of directly answering, saying only he prefers to, quote, do rather than talk, and added that it's not necessary to, quote, provoke the world at every moment. For NPR News, I'm Itai Stern in Tel Aviv.
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6: From the WLRN newsroom, I'm Helen Acevedo. The massive AI data center project in the western part of Palm Beach County, known as Project Tango, is heading in front of the county's zoning commission tomorrow. The developers are looking to get the green light for a massive expansion. They're asking to bump up the allowed development space from just over 2 million square feet to 3.6 million square feet. The project has received months of pushback from residents across the county. A highly anticipated vote by Palm Beach County Commissioners is scheduled for July 15th. And firefighters have made significant progress on a wildfire burning in the Everglades in western Broward County. Authorities believe it was ignited by a lightning strike on Sunday afternoon. The Florida Forest Service says the fire, located west of Sunrise, Coral Springs, and Tamarack, has burned over 5,700 acres and is 95% contained. Smoke from the fire is not currently impacting more densely populated areas. This is WLRN News.
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3: From the WLRN Newsroom, I'm Christine DiMatte. These last few years have been a time of change for the New World Symphony. The Miami Beach-based Orchestral Academy, co-founded by conductor Michael Tilson Thomas in 1987. In 2022, Tilson Thomas stepped down as artistic director after being diagnosed with an aggressive form of brain cancer. After a valiant four-year battle against the illness, Tilson Thomas died this past April at the age of 81. And now another chapter is coming to a close. This week, Howard Herring will retire after 25 years as New World Symphony's president and CEO. I recently spoke with Herring about his time at New World Symphony and what it takes to build a world-class music education program for young musicians. You are a pianist by training. New World Symphony is often described as a laboratory for burgeoning young artists. Now, that's an unusual designation. Why do you feel it's appropriate? Why is it apt?
4: The digital reality asks us to take a 1,000-year-old tradition and reimagine it. This is true every time a new media emerges. Each time that happens, we must gather what is important from our past and reimagine it into the future. And in order to do that, you need a laboratory.
3: During your tenure at New World Symphony, you helped guide the organization through a period of pretty significant growth, and that includes the 2011 opening of the New World Center, designed by Frank Gehry. What was it like when the center was in the planning stages?
4: Day one of the design process, the New World team and the Frank Gehry team sitting together, and after 15 minutes of coffee, Frank said, "Michael, what is this?" And Michael said, "Let's start with the front door. Do not design a formal front door. Instead, design an invitation." The result of that is that now, 15 years in, we have invited a lot of people into this building through the design of the facade and the wall cast, which is an essential part of 40% of the facade of the building.
3: Yes, New World Symphony's famous wall cast experience. That's when the symphony broadcasts live performances from inside the concert hall onto the outside of the building. And Howard, it's been noted that over the years you've been seen walking around the adjoining Soundscape Park and introducing yourself to the people sitting on the grass and watching the concerts. Why was that important to you?
4: You can't have too many friends. Let's start there. And we encourage our musicians to do the same thing. So in some ways, I'm leading by example. I ask them to be in the atrium after a performance to talk with the audience, and I do the same thall. But the beauty of a wall cast audience is that so many of those people are there for the first time or encountering this music again after a long, long period of time of not knowing it.
3: What advice would you give the person who succeeds you?
4: Love the expression, "what if?" This is the land of what if. That question is asked all the time at the New World Symphony. And if you can be comfortable with the uncertainty that is evident in that question, and if you can be excited about the pursuit of new ideas, fresh ideas, then you will do just fine.
3: That was Howard Herring, who retires this week after 25 years as president and CEO of the New World Symphony. This is WLRN News. I'm Christine DiMattei.

0: Still to come with All Things Considered, the Supreme Court's ruling that presidents can fire leaders of independent agencies at will could lead to less regulation of corporate interests.
1: We are going to have agencies that are aligned with the president's priorities, and this president in particular prioritizes corporations.
0: More on that and other takeaways from the court's recent decisions coming up in the next hour of All Things Considered. The time is 10 to 5.

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5: The time now is 5 o'clock.
6: I think race is everywhere in this term, but I think race is something that this court only sees when it wants to see it.
7: The Supreme Court concluded its term this week rejecting some of President Trump's key priorities.
8: But it also gave conservatives some big wins.
7: It's Wednesday, July 1st, and this is All Things Considered from NPR News. I'm Juana Summers.
8: And I'm Scott Detrow. 4th of July weekend is expected to set travel records again.
7: U.S. airlines are carrying more passengers than ever.
8: That is a big test for the aviation system.
9: Air travel's sucking more lately.
10: Absolutely, yes. It is crazy.
7: Also, much of the country is facing a major summer heat wave.
8: We head to Chicago, a city that has made some changes to prepare for this kind of extreme weather.
7: And Florida's expanding a program to help kids with autism learn life-saving swimming skills.
9: Whenever he sees water, he gets super excited.
8: Those stories and more are coming up after this newscast.
11: Live from NPR News in Washington, I'm Ryland Barton. President Trump is defending his $1.1 billion in crypto earnings last year. NPR's Franco Ordonez has more on the Republican leader's latest financial disclosures.
12: The president said he's not the only one to make a lot of money during his time in office, arguing that he made money because the stock market is up.
13: You know why I'm profiting? Because the stock market's going up. Everybody's profiting. If you have a 401k, how's your 401k done? But up 85%. Thank you, President Trump.
12: The earnings in cryptocurrency include more than $500 million related to World Liberty Financial, the crypto business founded in part by Trump and his sons. The 927-page financial forms also show large profits from properties bearing his name. He took in more than $50 million from both his golf courses in Scotland and near Washington, D.C. Franco Ordonez, NPR News.
11: There's been a surge of National Guard troops in Washington, D.C. during the America 250 celebrations, but several former military officials are urging governors to keep their troops away out of concern they'll be used in President Trump's crackdown in the city, as NPR's Kat Lonsdorf reports.
14: The letter includes signatures from 19 former service secretaries and retired officers who served under presidents from both parties. It acknowledges it's usual for governors to send the National Guard to D.C. for big celebrations, but says, quote, the present situation is fundamentally different. For months, thousands of armed and uniformed troops have been patrolling D.C. as part of an ongoing and controversial anti-crime federal task force, which the letter says is a, quote, troubling departure from the separation of military personnel and domestic law enforcement. There are now nearly 5,000 troops in the city. It warns more could, quote, only exacerbate these corrosive trends. Kat Lonsdorf, NPR News, Washington.
11: Starting today, Medicare beneficiaries can get access to popular obesity drugs for $50 a month. NPR's Sydney Lupkin reports on the new option.
15: The Medicare Bridge program gives beneficiaries access to Wegovy, Zepbound, and Foundayo for $50 monthly copays. But not everyone is eligible. It's limited to patients with Medicare Part D coverage who have a body mass index of over 35 or who have a BMI of over 27 and other qualifying conditions. Patients will also need their doctors to fill out prior authorization forms and get them approved before Medicare will cover the drugs. Dr. Dossie Trentz is the president of the American Association of Clinical Endocrinology.
16: There's hope that within the next upcoming year and a half that we would have people see how successful it is and then hopefully continue it into the future.
15: The temporary test program will run through the end of 2027. Sydney Lupkin, NPR News.
11: The death toll from last week's earthquakes in Venezuela has risen to nearly 2,300 people. More than 11,000 are injured. The numbers are expected to rise. This is NPR News.
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0: Miami-Dade Fire Rescue staff are on the ground in Doral and Venezuela to support after two back-to-back earthquakes devastated the country last week. MDFR is working with the nonprofit Global Empowerment Mission at its Doral headquarters to help deliver urgently needed supplies to Venezuela. Some firefighters are also part of Florida Task Force 1, which was deployed to Venezuela last week. Here's MDFR Chief Ray Jadala.
1: What better way for the rest of us here, from our firefighters, our professional staff, even our cadets, are here assisting with loading and unloading the materials that are coming in.
0: For more information on how to support aid efforts for Venezuela, visit WLRN.org/helpVenezuela. South Florida Catholic schools will not receive the millions of dollars the state had allocated to them during this year's legislative session. That's after Governor Ron DeSantis vetoed the $15 million grant to improve the Archdiocese of Miami's school security systems and infrastructure. That's according to the Miami Herald. He said that's because private schools are already receiving significant funding in state scholarships. The governor says approving the funding for the Catholic schools now could set a precedent for the future. The Archdiocese says the security enhancements are essential and a priority. DeSantis approved a $117.6 billion budget this week. This is WLRN News.
2: 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Great to have you along with us on this Wednesday.
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0: Ahead with All Things Considered, drowning is the leading cause of death for children ages 1 to 4. Now, Florida is expanding a program to teach its youngest to swim and prioritizing children with autism, who are at much higher risk. More on that story coming up with All Things Considered on WLRN. Scattered thunderstorms possible this evening, partly cloudy skies. Overall, a 60% chance of rain across that region.
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0: 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I'm Juana Summers.
1: And I'm Scott Detrow. If wars are so costly, why keep fighting them?
0: Our colleagues from The Indicator explain how battles from the past can give insight into current war timelines.
2: I think the average war in the last 200 years has been less than 2 months long, and so this fits that pattern.
1: That story coming up after this newscast.
3: Live from NPR News in Culver City, California, I'm Dwayne Brown. Most Americans feel proud of their country, but are also worried about its future. The latest NPR PBS News Marist poll points to how Americans are feeling ahead of its 250th birthday. NPR's Maham Javed has more.
4: Looking ahead, most Americans think America's best days are yet to come. Jason Withington works in information technology in Missouri and identifies as a moderate. He thinks America's future is promising, as long as certain things are taken care of.
5: In order for our economy to keep growing and for my kids' generation and my grandkids' generation, we got to get the debt under control.
4: When asked to think ahead to America's 300th birthday, the majority of Americans say they're not too confident or not confident at all about the future for up-and-coming generations. Maham Javed, NPR News.
3: Fed Chairman Kevin Warsh has predicted enormous benefits from artificial intelligence, but also challenges for monetary policy. His remarks came today at a forum for central bankers in Portugal. Allison Roberts reports.
6: This was Kevin Warsh's first time as Fed chairman at the annual forum hosted outside Lisbon by the European Central Bank. AI topped the list of topics, with participants noting the impact the technology is already having on markets and prices. Warsh said the US will be the prime beneficiary from the AI shock, which he said would bring more jobs and greater prosperity. But central bankers must be poised to respond to any untoward effects.
7: The United States is likely to be a big winner over the medium term in this, but we don't view the economics of this as zero sum.
6: Asked about the U.S. Supreme Court ruling rejecting President Trump's attempted firing of Fed Governor Lisa Cook and the president's calls to cut interest rates, Warsh reiterated the institution's independence.
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8: From the WLRN newsroom, I'm Helen Acevedo. Firefighters have made significant progress on a wildfire burning in the Everglades in western Broward County. Authorities believe it was ignited by a lightning strike on Sunday afternoon. The Florida Forest Service says the fire, located west of Sunrise, Coral Springs, and Tamarack, has burned over 5,700 acres and is now 95% contained. Smoke from the fire is not currently impacting more densely populated areas. And South Florida commuters will have to pay more for Tri-Rail come October. That's after the rail system's governing board recently approved a 10% fare increase on all one-way and round-trip tickets. Riders will now pay between $6 and $20 for one-way trips. Commuters with a monthly pass will pay $165, and weekend trips will stay at $5 system-wide. The new fares will take effect October 1st. This is WLRN News. I'm Helen Acevedo.
9: 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Thank you for joining us.
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1: Hello, this is 91.3 WLRN, Andy Wagner with you. 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
3: From the WLRN Newsroom, I'm Helen Acevedo. As Blue Origin rebuilds its launch pad that was damaged from a rocket explosion in May, NASA says it could look elsewhere for a rocket to deliver cargo for the agency's moon base. Central Florida Public Media's Brendan Byrne reports.
4: Blue Origin's New Glenn rocket and Blue Moon lander were tapped to deliver hardware to the lunar surface that would begin building NASA's moon base. But an explosion during a pre-launch test damaged the pad. Blue Origin says it plans to launch again by the end of the year. But NASA wants that hardware on the moon by mid-2027. If it anticipates any delays, NASA's Carlos Garcia Galan says the agency could look for other launch providers.
5: So we're working with Blue Origin very closely to understand their timelines to recovery and also looking at other options in case, you know, it doesn't meet our timeline. So we're paying a lot of attention.
4: NASA says it's working closely with Blue Origin as it rebuilds. The company says it's using a new design for the pad. Blue Origin CEO says an investigation into the cause of the explosion is still ongoing. I'm Brendan Byrne in Orlando.
3: James Fishback is an insurgent GOP challenger for Florida governor, courting the youth vote and wide controversy. WLRN's Jake Shore reports on recent efforts by Republican leaders to stymie his candidacy.
6: The race to pick a Republican successor to term-limited Governor Ron DeSantis has been messy. That's largely because of 31-year-old Fishback, an investor originally from Davie. He says he's taking on
7: an establishment that carries both wings of that same corrupt bird, the left wing, and yes, even the right wing. On August 18th, I am asking you, I am begging you, to give me a 12-gauge shotgun to shoot that bird out of the sky.
6: That's Fishback speaking at a rally in Fort Lauderdale last weekend. The same day he was supposed to speak alongside candidates at the so-called Sunshine State Showdown, hosted by the Republican Party of Florida. Now, the party had invited and then uninvited Fishback. They say it was for both procedural reasons and the candidate's history of racist and anti-Semitic attacks.
7: They say we are a threat, and we absolutely are. Mark my words, I will burn down the Republican establishment as it stands.
6: Fishback has pointed most of his fire at Congressman Byron Donalds. Donalds is favored to win the nomination and leads in the polls. Fishback has called the black Republican a, quote, slave to corporate donors, a DEI Republican, and nicknamed him Byron. The racist remarks have received wide criticism from both parties. Speaking at the Broward Forum, Donalds didn't address Fishback. He burnished his conservative credentials and focused on the general election.
8: Why are we supporting Byron Donalds for governor? It is because he's a committed conservative who uses common sense and wants the Florida dream for everybody.
6: Yet Fishback's outsider status has earned him fans among disaffected young Floridians, and it's propelled him to second in the polls, though still well behind Donalds. The second-place spot was once occupied by sitting Lieutenant Governor Jay Collins, who is also running to succeed his boss DeSantis. Collins filed a lawsuit against Fishback this week. He alleges that Fishback hasn't lived in the state long enough to meet the residency requirement to run for governor. Records indicate Fishback lived and voted in Washington, D.C. in the last 6 years. Now, if the lawsuit succeeds, Fishback would be disqualified as a candidate. When WLRN emailed Fishback for a response to the suit, he sent back a picture of what appears to be his Florida driver's license from 2016. It'll be up to a Leon County judge to decide if that evidence is good enough to defeat Collins' lawsuit. I'm Jake Shore in Broward County.
3: 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I'm Helen Acevedo.

0: 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Here's what's coming up at 6 o'clock this evening.
1: Once a country music must-have and now a cultural staple, cowboy boots have become a billion-dollar industry. 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
0: 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We are South Florida's NPR news source. 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
3: Neurology. 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

With the observation that we are going to get the June unemployment report tomorrow, a reminder here that the Bureau of Labor Statistics aggregates a whole bunch of different data sets in that report. The data set we're interested in right now is young job seekers, 16 to 19-year-olds, for whom the unemployment rate has sharply diverged from the national number, going up steadily the past couple of years from just over 10% in May of 2023 to nearly 15% in May.

0: comes to the American Revolution, we know what happened and when it happened. But do we really know who was there? From WAMU and NPR in Washington, this is 1A. Hi, I'm Jen White. The American Revolution seems like a well-worn story 250 years on, but the common telling of that story is missing some key.
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0: today. Democratic Governor Gavin Newsom signed a law officially designating May 17th as Bruce Lee Day, the day in 1959 that an 18-year-old Lee returned to San Francisco after spending his childhood in Hong Kong. It's NPR.
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2: Iran's oil exports have been under sanctions for decades. 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Some energy experts are surprised.
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5: 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Now back to our discussion of the First America podcast. It details the founding of the U.S. many of us might not know. We're here with Phil DeLoria. He's a professor of history at Harvard University. He's also a Yankton Dakota descendant. And Rebecca Nagel. She's a writer and journalist and a citizen of the Cherokee Nation. She hosts First America. Again, that's a new podcast from Pushkin Industries and Critical Frequency. We're hearing from you, too. Here's Abby, a high school teacher in the Bronx, New York.
6: That part of history has been very absent from our high school curriculum, but I offer two electives to students who are juniors and seniors. I use Rebecca Nagel's podcast and books to facilitate this learning. And the biggest challenge and excitement for me is, unlike a U.S. history course or European history course or an Asian history course, every year I'm adding to and building upon the story of indigenous histories, because nothing's static. And whether it's art or music or current film or TV shows or actual historical events, it's a vibrant history that is, yes, missing, but becoming more folded into the American narrative. And it's integral. And my students who go off to study elsewhere and join the workforce find it so rich in their experiences and the way they look at the world. So thank you to Rebecca Nagel when you talk to her. Bye.
5: Abby, thanks for sharing. Your thanks has been delivered. We want to hear from you, too. What's a story from the Revolution or early U.S. history you think needs to include more about Native Americans? If there's a historical site or a moment of U.S. history that happened near where you live that involved Native people, tell us what it is and if it's marked as such. Email us at 1A@WAMU.org. Now, just before the break, we heard a clip from episode 2 of the podcast. Rebecca spoke to fans of a sports team that uses Native imagery and caricatures in its branding. And Phil, this connects to this idea that you introduce in that episode of settler colonialism. How does that differ from what we might normally consider colonialism?
7: Well, the usual vision of colonialism is extractive. It's about part of the political economy of empire. The British Empire, let's say, goes into, let's say, India. It sends its emissaries. They manage an economy. Then their dream is to come home, send their kids to Eton and Cambridge, and retire to East Anglia. But settler colonists come to stay, and they found their own political orders. And so the United States is a great example of that. The first post-colonial, in that sense, right, to throw off colonialism, but to then also be an example of settler colonialism in which you come in, you erase the indigenous people, you take their land, and you kind of reimagine yourself as indigenous or aboriginal, as we were talking about.
5: So, Rebecca, as you went back and forth between the present and early U.S. history, the settler colonialism, what did you find from our politics right now in 2026 with this presidential administration that echoes across earlier eras of U.S. and Native history?
8: Yeah, you know, I hear a lot of people talking about what we're seeing right now as un-American and unprecedented. And I'm going to answer this story with a specific question. So I was in Minneapolis visiting a fort with another historian who's part of the project, Nick Estes. And we were visiting Fort Snelling, which in the 1860s was used as a concentration camp for Dakota people. And that day, Nick got a call from his wife to see if he had seen the news. And it was the day that ICE had shot and killed Renee Good. And the next day, I was actually back at Fort Snelling, but not to visit the historic fort, but for a protest. Because where ICE is headquartered in Minneapolis is on the Fort Snelling campus, because it is still federal land. And it was federal land because it was once a military reservation. And so our government is doing the same thing, detaining people in the same place. And over, I heard people talk about the ICE surge in Minneapolis as un-American and unprecedented. And the truth is that what we are seeing today in the United States are things that our government has already done, not once, not twice, but actually many times before. It's just done it to people that we don't talk about. It's just these aspects of our history that we don't know. And I would argue that lack of knowing is why it continues to happen.
5: I mean, Phil, as a historian, I'm curious to hear your experience of, I suppose, trying to bring Native American history into this broader American story, because as we hear throughout the podcast, it's been erased in so many ways. And have you found it difficult to say, listen, this is a part of the story, and until we include it, the story is incomplete?
7: I think it's always a challenge because there's always this inclination to forget about Indians, and it has very real consequences and causes. So we're always pushing back against that. You know, to me, at this particular moment, thinking about the Declaration and thinking about the Constitution, it's really helpful to go back and read these documents. You know, the Declaration has been so important to African Americans for the utopian promise of equality. It's meant less to Native people because there we are as merciless Indian savages. On the other hand, the Constitution, if you read it closely, has a lot to say about Native people in the Three-Fifths Clause, where the Indians are written into the Constitution to be written out, in the Commerce Clause, and we could go on. But what the Constitution does is helps us establish Native people as independent nations within the thing that will become the United States. And when we think about Native life today and American life today, you know, we oftentimes say that we have a federal branch, or not branches, but right, a federal level, a state level, and a local level. But we actually have four levels, a tribal level, which has been really, really important. And one of the things that we can see in the, you know, Trump era cuts has been a lot of cuts to the kinds of things that tribal contracting and tribal organizations and tribal governments actually do, which support a lot of rural America, interestingly, in terms of healthcare, education, and other infrastructural kinds of things. So it's not just that Native people are there in the Declaration and the Constitution, it's that Native people are a vital and integral part of the United States as it exists today.
5: Have you suggested to people that they revisit the Declaration during this period?
7: Absolutely. I've always, I will say, I spent some time in a small town in northern Michigan. I last year suggested that our community have a community reading of the Declaration of Independence. And this idea was shot down because it was thought to be too political. Because when you read the Declaration in its detailed glory, and you read it in the light of contemporary United States, it is quite revelatory.
5: Too political. Well, we got this email from Christopher who says, the worst U.S. defeat after the revolution was by indigenous people. It was in 1791. General St. Clair was defeated at Wabash River by a Native American army. It was and still is the worst defeat of the U.S. Army, proportionately speaking, in terms of casualties, even accounting for later battles in the 19th and 20th centuries. And one of you in the text club asks, I'm curious about how George Washington behaved. We recently learned he ordered the burning of a Native village in Peach Grove near where we live on Cayuga Lake in New York. Why did he do that? Rebecca, any quick context you can share?
8: Yeah, so George Washington ordered Sullivan's campaign in response to some members of the Haudenosaunee siding with the British. And so General Sullivan took a third of the Continental Army and burned about 40 Haudenosaunee villages. And Washington's letter, I would actually really recommend that people go and read the letter because it's very explicit that the goal of the campaign is to leave Haudenosaunee people starving, is to make it so not only to destroy the crops that are in the ground, but make it so that they can't plant more. So that's General George Washington during the Revolutionary War. I also wanted to speak to St. Clair's defeat, because actually we have a whole episode that we worked with some Miamia historians to tell the story of that war. And not just the story of that defeat, but actually what it did to the U.S. military. It's really interesting, something I didn't know, that actually at the founding, the founders didn't want to have a big central military. They had seen the abuses of British soldiers, and they were very skittish about the idea of a big military. So at one time, the enlisted men that the U.S. had was less than 100. And then that tiny army went off to fight indigenous nations and lost pretty badly. And so the story of this war, which we tell in the podcast, is why we have a central military, why it is so big, and I think particularly relevant today, why a U.S. president can fight wars without congressional oversight and congressional approval. So when we think about the Trump administration bombing Iran or invading Venezuela or bombing boats in the Caribbean without congressional oversight, that precedent actually goes back to the administration of George Washington.
5: We're talking to Rebecca Nagel. She's host of the new podcast, First America. Also with us, Phil Deloria. He's a history professor at Harvard University. And we will add a link to that letter, Washington to Sullivan, on our website, the1a.org, if you want to give it a read. Let's go back to our voicemail box.
9: George, Southside, Kiowa, Indiana. America, tell them the truth about all the genocide. America was built on the bones of Native Americans. They like it as long as we're stoic and one with nature, but the minute we start hollering about the past, about the genocide that is still going on, you know, there's still people living in trailers because they have no running water. The state blames federal, and federal blames the state. No one wants to give Native Americans running water on the deserts they call reservations.
5: Thanks for that message, George. You know, celebrating July 4th and this 250-year milestone seems to be a complicated moment for many people in the U.S. And Rebecca, you look at polling about the direction of the country or widespread protests by millions during the Noel King's marches or even our show's email inbox, and you will certainly get that sense. Now, NPR released a survey today showing a third of people surveyed say they aren't proud to be American anymore. And 82% of respondents think there's currently a serious threat to U.S. democracy. And one feeling many seem to have in this moment is that this presidential administration is fundamentally different and that our republic is in uncharted territory. But after reporting this podcast, what's your response to that sentiment?
8: I think that the sentiment of the No Kings protest actually really misses the mark. And so, and that is, I actually think that that's the deepest myth that we have about the founding, is that the founders said no to monarchy, they said no to tyranny, and they created a democracy. And I think that that's part of the shock and confusion that Americans are experiencing right now, that, you know, there's this recognition that our democracy was flawed, it didn't include everyone, but still, we've been this democracy for 250 years, so how is this happening in the United States? Democracy is only half the story, because our founding fathers also wanted an empire. And so they built both. They built a democracy for themselves, and they built an empire for indigenous people. And so when they came to indigenous lands to govern those lands, they didn't govern those lands through things like elections and due process. They govern those lands most often at first by military force, but by top-down government. Most people call this colonialism, but I think you could just as easily call these forms of government authoritarianism, right? And so when we think about the founding of the United States, the true story of it is that part of that founding government was democratic and part of that founding government was authoritarianism. And so there's always been a part of our government. And I want to talk about the caller who talked about the genocide and how Americans don't want to talk about it. You know, as I was, we have an episode where we go into that very directly. And when I was doing that episode, I thought that my job was going to be convincing people that genocide happened in the United States. And then I actually found, while I was reporting the statistic, that most Americans, a plurality of Americans, agree that genocide happened, which to me was almost more disturbing, because, like, how could we live in a country where people agree genocide happened but do nothing about it? And I actually think that the disconnect is that people think that what our government did to Native Americans doesn't affect them. And they're wrong. You know, the government that rounded up and put Native people in concentration camps is still our government, right? We didn't go back and change it. We didn't go back and edit it to make sure that those things never happened again. And so it's not that there's something inherent about Native people that made us more susceptible to violence, you know, and if a government can do that to one group of people, it can do it to another group of people. And it already has. The U.S. has already taken models for what it did to Native people and applied it to other groups of people. And so, you know, the way that I think about it is that what our government did to Native Americans set up these fault lines in our democracy that, you know, they're deep, they're subterranean, we can't see them, most people aren't even aware that they're there. But then what we're living through right now is the earthquake, right? Where we're living through a moment where these weaknesses in our democracy that a lot of people don't even think about are coming to the surface.
5: Well, I just want to read the end of Washington's instructions to General Sullivan about Native Americans. Quote, "Our future security will be in their inability to injure us, the distance to which they are driven, and in the terror with which the severity of the chastisement they receive will inspire them. When we have effectually chastised them, we may then listen to peace and endeavor to draw further advantages from their fears." Well, there's much more of the podcast to get into, but we'll leave it there for now. Rebecca Nagel is a journalist, writer, and citizen of the Cherokee Nation. She's host of the new podcast, First America. The first two episodes in the 6-part series are available now. Also with us, Phil Deloria, a professor of history at Harvard University and a Yankton Dakota descendant. Rebecca, Phil, thanks for speaking with us. Today's producer was Michael Folero. This program comes to you from WAMU, part of American University in Washington, distributed by NPR. I'm Jen White. We have special holiday programming for you for the rest of the week. Hope you tune in. Thanks for listening, and we'll talk more soon. This is 1A.

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9: 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Today, the infestation of Lone Star ticks that's covering much of the U.S.
10: They are the bullies of the tick world. 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
9: The ticks can infect victims with alpha-gal syndrome. In addition to hives and shortness of breath, it often creates an allergy to all red meat.